Marilyn Orkin played the piano for the Bethina Waltz by Scott Joplin. Shortly here at Classical King, we'll take you to a dream concert. Well, it is Saturday afternoon, but, you know, Monday's going to be here before you know it. And we all know how stressful driving in Seattle can be. Whether your commute is a harrowing drive down 405 or a short walk from the home office to the couch, you're invited to make some relaxing music part of the journey. But Classical Commute is an hour of extra relaxing music for a busy and sometimes hectic time of day. It's every weekday afternoon, 5, with your carpool buddy, Mike Brooks. This is why you don't pay your house painter until after the work is done. A wealthy amateur saxophonist named Elise Hall commissioned Debussy to write a piece for her instrument. She prepaid. Debussy dawdled. She didn't get the piece for 10 years, and by then she had entirely lost her hearing. Here's the Rhapsody for Saxophone and Orchestra by Claude Debussy. Kenneth Radonsky plays the saxophone, and the New York Philharmonic Orchestra is led by Kurt Mazur.

Kenneth Radulski played the saxophone with the New York Philharmonic Orchestra, Kurt Mazur conducting for the Rhapsody for Saxophone and Orchestra by Debussy. It's a Saturday evening, you're spending it with Classical King, and at 6 o'clock, the revolution begins. These days we can only dream of going to such a concert. Talk about a great concert. The great violinist Joseph Joachim opened the concert with the Beethoven Violin Concerto, written in D major, and closed with the premiere of the Brahms Concerto in the same key. Brahms complained that it was a lot of D major and not much else on the program. Thing is, what a great concept for a concert. Established concerto, one of the greatest, next to a new and important piece of music. Well, imagine it's 1879, you're in Leipzig, Germany, and you hear this for the first time. Julia Fischer plays the violin, here with the Netherlands Philharmonic Orchestra of Amsterdam, Jakob Kreutzberg conducting the Violin Concerto in D major by Brahms.

0: the Violin Concerto in D Major by Brahms. Julia Fischer played the violin, and the Netherlands Philharmonic Orchestra was led by Jakob Kreizberg. I'm Peter Newman. Great spending a Saturday afternoon with you. And it's just about ready to become Saturday evening, 7 o'clock. Join us as we celebrate America's great young musical talent on From the Top.
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0: Having a story banned because it hints at revolution isn't new to our time. The French playwright Pierre Beaumarchais' Marriage of Figaro was banned for a time in France, and the Austrian emperor kept it off the stage in Austria. A teardown of aristocracy and privilege pretty much foretold the French Revolution. All the stuff that would interest Mozart. So the opera stripped out much of the overt politics. It was approved for performance, but it's still a piece that packs a political punch. Revolutionary, but with a velvet glove and glorious music. In this aria, the heroine Susanna sings, "At last the moment is near, when carefree I shall exult in the embrace of him I worship." Not too revolutionary here. Here's music from The Marriage of Figaro by Mozart. Nuzia Focilli is the soprano, here with the Scottish Chamber Orchestra, Charles Mackerras conducting.

At last the moment is near, when carefree I shall exult in the embrace of him I worship. Music from Mozart's The Marriage of Figaro, sung here by Nuccio Fucile, with the Scottish Chamber Orchestra and Charles McCarris conducting. 7 o'clock this evening, we celebrate America's great young musical talent on From the Top. Beethoven died in 1827 without giving a title to one of his most famous pieces. 5 years after his death, a German music critic and poet by the name of Ludwig Rellstab, he likened the first movement of one of his most popular piano sonatas to that of moonlight shining upon Lake Lucerne. That image spread, and within 10 years, Moonlight Sonata was on the title of the German and English language publications, and within 50 years, the title was universal. Here's the Moonlight Piano Sonata No. 14 in C-sharp minor by Beethoven, here played by Alessio Bachs.

Alessio Bach, the pianist, for the Moonlight Sonata, the piano sonata number 14 in C-sharp minor by Beethoven. 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Here is a major voice in contemporary music and one with a Northwest connection. Before going on to found the journal Women of Note Quarterly and Vivace Press, which champions the music of women and minorities, Barbara Harbach was professor of music at WSU in Pullman. And here's music that's perfect for an early Saturday evening, her Celestial Symphony. It's a reworking of music that she composed for an early 20th century film, The Birth, Life, and Death of Jesus. The Symphony No. 9, Celestial Symphony by Barbara Harbach. Here's the London Philharmonic Orchestra, David Angus conducting.

The Symphony No. 9, Celestial Symphony by the American composer Barbara Harbach. Here with the London Philharmonic Orchestra, David Angus conducting. 7 o'clock this evening, we celebrate America's great young musical talent on From the Top. Mozart called this music a spectacle of English pride and joy. It's certainly that. And music for a big party. In 1749, it was a big celebration to commemorate the War of Austrian Succession in London. And the biggest name in music in the land was asked to write for a fireworks show. The piece has movements titled The Peace, The Rejoicing, and so on. Maybe there should be a movement called The Noise. Well, peace in Europe didn't last, but this music did. Here's Music for the Royal Fireworks by Handel. Here with the English Chamber Orchestra, Raymond Lepard conducting.

Music for the Royal Fireworks by Handel. Here with the English Chamber Orchestra, Raymond Lepard conducting. I'm Peter Newman. Great spending a Saturday evening with you. Stay with us as we celebrate America's great young musical talent on From the Top.

0: Welcome to From the Top, where outstanding young musicians come to play. I'm your host, pianist Peter Dugan, and I'm so glad to be with all of you classical music lovers today. We began our program with 18-year-old Cooper Olson from Bloomington, Indiana, performing Mario Castelnuovo Tedesco's paraphrase of Largo al Factotum from Rossini's Barber of Seville, or as Tedesco termed the piece, simply Figaro. Justin Bartlett was on the piano. Now, let's meet Cooper Olson to hear a little bit about what inspires him to play like that.
1: Amazing, Cooper. That is a serious, serious violin showpiece. So many fireworks, so many technical demands, and you made it sound effortless and fun. Bravo.
2: Thank you.
1: The piece is really like a top peak in a musical mountain range. How would you say working on this piece has challenged you technically?
2: Well, it was written for Heifetz, but Tedesco arranged it. He wasn't a violinist himself. So I find, compared to, you know, playing something like Wieniawski or Sarasate, it's really written unviolinistically. So there's a lot of jumps and like the finger patterns are kind of awkward. So from a technical standpoint, I had to really work on knowing every shift in my finger and to be able to have like a clear sound. But I mean, musically, it's more free than some other pieces. What I strive to do it is to show that it's fun and lighthearted.
1: Well, it certainly was a lot of fun for all of us to hear that performance. It was really great.
2: Thank you.
1: Tell me about your musical family and how you came to the violin.
2: Well, both of my parents, they studied music when they're in college, and I started when I was pretty little, and my mom was my first teacher for quite a few years. Well, eventually I ended up here in Bloomington, Indiana, and I'm actually studying with both of my parents' teachers when they're in college, so that's pretty cool.
1: Wow.
2: Mimi Zweig.
1: She's taught many great violinists, including one of my friends, Joshua Bell, an amazing legacy for you to be a part of. Is there something that you could say about what you've learned from her or what you've learned from your parents that kind of has informed the musician you are today?
2: Well, I mean, of course, there's lots of like technical things, always to be like loose and to have my violin up. But I guess the most important part is like when I go out to perform it, to be myself and to not get too caught up on like trying to play every note right, because it's, you know, it's more important to be musical and to play.
1: And what's something particularly special to you about the way your mother taught you violin in those early years?
2: I mean, it's just like the amount of time she spent and the patience to always be listening and to listen for all the ways that I could be doing it better. And, you know, since we spend like so much time, it becomes a team effort. Like we shape the music together as we like work on it and try out different ideas.
1: It's a beautiful way to describe it, as a team effort. And from what I understand, you're not only blessed with supportive parents, but you have an even older generation in your fan club too.
2: Yeah, my grandmother in Japan, from when I was little, she would always be my number one fan. I've played for her over the phone and over Skype, and I'd send her recordings of my performances. It was always so great to have her support.
1: Is she a musician too, or just a music lover?
2: A music lover, yes.
1: Have you visited her in Japan ever?
2: Yes, a couple of times. It's really lucky, you know, today to have all these technologies, like to be able to communicate. We've been able to grow close, even though we're like physically very far apart.
1: And you speak to her in Japanese?
2: Yeah.
1: Wow. How did you learn Japanese?
2: Well, I'm not fluent, but I started from when I was little. She would teach me math when I was in elementary school.
1: Wow, so over the phone?
2: Yeah, and over Skype every day when she got home from work. Then we'd call. I was kind of struggling in my math class, so she would go over these problems with me for quite a few years.
1: What a special relationship. What's something that you like to spend your time doing outside of music?
2: Oh, well, outside of music, I collect and try to repair broken computers, usually Apple computers. So that's kind of my hobby.
1: Apple computers. I feel like that's a little bit more unusual than putting together old PCs. Is that true?
2: Yeah, I mean, well, I think it's a separate group of people, but there are people focusing on that. I mean, for me, Apple computers, like each computer, like the design of it, it's so unique and I find them to be beautiful. So I enjoy that quite a bit.
1: Technology is frustrating enough as it is when it's not old and in disrepair. So the fact that you enjoy discovering those problems and solving them is pretty cool.
2: Thank you.
1: Cooper, thank you for that dazzling and very fun performance.
2: Thank you. And thank you so much for having me on the show.
1: Cooper Olson, 18 years old from Bloomington, Indiana. Now let's meet our next young artist, 18-year-old mezzo-soprano Rebecca Marchand from Astoria, Queens, New York. Rebecca, welcome to From the Top.
3: Hi, Peter. Thank you.
1: I'm really excited to perform with you. Can you share with our non-Spanish speaking audience what the piece that you're about to sing is all about?
3: Of course. The piece I'll be singing is Arunango by Antonio Esteves. The text is about this mother who's trying to calm her restless child. The title Arunango it's not a Spanish word, it's indigenous. The whole text describes how she sings to the child to try and calm him down and how the lullaby is slowly helping him fall asleep. He's the ball of yarn, and the song is the spinning wheel that spins him and unwinds him so that he can relax and go to sleep.
1: Beautiful. Well, whenever you're ready, let's take this gorgeous lullaby from the top.

0: 18-year-old mezzo-soprano Rebecca Marchand from Queens, New York, performing Arunango by Antonio Estevez, with me, Peter Dugan, on the piano. Rebecca is one of our Jack Kent Cook young artists.
1: I can tell you love it from the way you sing it. What is special to you about the way the composer has set this text?
2: It's not quite word painting, but it also is word painting. Like when he's talking about the child being like this kind ball of yarn, the piano literally like does glissandos, right? Like you just have chords that run and run, and it mimics the cyclical motion of the like spinning wheel.
1: Mm.
2: And so when the piano follows like that, it really creates a sense of like you are with the mother and the child, and you are really experiencing like the exhaustion the mother feels. And that's likely why the piano is so like limited. Like there isn't really a lot she can really say aside from please go to sleep. and so the piano sort of follows that exhaustion.
1: I love this sort of modal nature of the melodic lines. A lot of kind of pentatonic stuff.
2: I believe when he brings in the pentatonic scale, he's trying to evoke that like indigenous, like not quite European style of music.
1: For sure.
2: Yeah. To really evoke like cultural meaning and understanding that the mother isn't this native Spanish Venezuelan woman. She's an indigenous woman who has her own way of trying to calm her child through her own ways and methods. And she loves him and she just wants to wrap her culture around him so that she can truly calm him down.
1: Yeah, and the oneness of the human mother and child with the nature that surrounds them is quite beautiful. So how did you first find this piece? By Antonio Estevez?
2: Estevez. Yeah.
1: You say it much better than I do. Tell me about your lineage and why it is that you're able to pronounce this language so perfectly.
2: Well, not perfectly. I'm Venezuelan on both sides, but I was born in New York. So my parents immigrated here in the 90s because my dad was going to conservatory for viola.
1: Wow.
2: He went to Juilliard for undergrad and went for masters. And so music kind of just like, it was kind of in our blood, at least for his side of the family. Like his whole family is musicians, basically. Like all of his siblings played an instrument or they sang. And there was like seven of them. So they made up their own little like equipo, a little like army of musicians. and so he had me do violin at the age of four. I played it until middle school. Then around the same time, I started doing choir in middle school. And then I wanted to sing. And so he had me study with another Venezuelan singer, Maria Brea. She was my first ever voice teacher.
1: Maria Brea.
2: Yeah.
1: You know, I know Maria.
2: You do?
1: Yeah.
2: But how do you know her?
1: I mean, we both were at Juilliard.
2: Mm-hmm.
1: She's a beautiful singer.
2: She is.
1: Yeah, she's amazing. She was your first private voice teacher?
2: Yeah.
1: Wow.
2: She started teaching me when I was 12 and she's still my teacher now. So.
1: Wow.
2: Yeah.
1: Well, shout out to her.
2: Shout out to her.
1: She's obviously doing a beautiful job guiding you. When it comes to performing, what's your favorite kind of music to sing?
2: I like late romantic contemporary music, if you can't tell by Arunango. I usually try and seek composers that aren't usually very well represented, either gender, race, language. Like for pre-college, we had to do a senior recital.
1: At Juilliard pre-college.
2: Mm-hmm.
1: Gotcha.
2: For my Italian, I did Non so più and Nel corpo non mi sento. And for French, I did Debussy.
1: What Debussy?
2: I did Mandoline and Fantoche.
1: Nice.
2: And then for English, that was the one I really had fun with, and Spanish. I did Amy Beach's A Mirage, Florence Price's Feet of Jesus, and Charles Ives', I think it's 89, A Night Song.
1: Cool.
2: Yeah.
1: And then you just got to go to town with Spanish repertoire?
2: Yes. I did El Majo Tímido by Granados, Arunango, and Sequía by Modesta Bor.
1: So this is one of the great joys of being a singer, is that when it comes to programming, you have a very intense curatorial decision to make. Every song is, what, 3 to 5 minutes? So instead of like your violinist peers, maybe you choose, okay, I've got this sonata, that sonata, maybe one other short piece, and my program's done. For you, you can go in and choose dozens of songs that all end up on a program. And I love that you're already taking joy in that process. What challenges go into presenting lesser known works? Are there issues of access to material that's not common to the canon?
2: It is very difficult. Like when I was in sophomore year, my teacher, Maria Brea, mm-hmm. she was doing a fundraiser for Venezuelan immigrants. And she asked if I wanted to do it.
1: Cool.
2: And so I was trying to find like a Venezuelan piece that would be classical, maybe an art song, a short aria. I couldn't find anything. Like even when I went to like the Juilliard Library.
1: What could the classical music establishment be doing to help facilitate?
2: I'd say be open to the idea of Hispanic composers having, you know, a chance in the limelight. It's right. one of the most commonly spoken languages in the U.S.
1: Right.
2: And to be able to sing in it can be also beautiful.
1: Mm, absolutely.
2: Because more people can understand it.
1: Right. What an obvious way to appeal to a wider audience within this country. What's something unexpected that you've learned in this process of becoming a professional singer?
2: I think it's mainly like, right now I'm planning like the arias I'm going to sing for the next like 4 years of my life.
1: Hmm.
2: My five aria package, as Maria calls it.
1: Yep, that's the thing. That's your five arias.
2: Mm-hmm. It's a little bit surreal because it's like, I guess I just have to sing these until I'm 22. I mean, obviously I can learn new music, but these are going to be like the things I have to polish the most.
1: Mm-hmm.
2: You know, the other thing about being a singer, your instrument evolves. Like mm-hmm. maybe when I'm 25, I'll become, I don't know, a contralto and I can't sing higher than like, I don't know, an A.
1: Right. You can't control it. You just have to enjoy the process. Finally, congratulations on being a Jack Kent Cook Young Artist. What have you done with the gift or what do you plan to do with it?
2: So I've bought myself my first opera score and I will buy more opera scores.
1: Nice.
2: I have mainly used it for travel, yeah. for college auditions. It was really useful. When I was applying to schools, I was like, no matter what I do, I have to try and get in-person auditions as much as I can afford because the experience is just different.
1: Mm-hmm.
2: You have an actual pianist. You're not doing it with like a track.
1: Right.
2: You have someone who's like watching you and paying attention to you.
1: You're auditioning in a live environment for mm-hmm. an art form that's meant to be experienced live. So it absolutely makes sense.
2: Mm-hmm.
1: Well, I'm just really happy that From the Top could help support your efforts. And it has been beyond fun to hang out with you and to make music with you, Rebecca. Thank you so much for being with us.
2: Thank you.
1: 18-year-old mezzo-soprano Rebecca Marchand from Queens, New York. Rebecca is one of our Jack Kent Cook Young Artists.
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1: Now we have the pleasure of hearing from another Jack Kent Cook Young Artist, 17-year-old trumpet player Ricardo Lazaro from San Antonio, Texas.
4: My name is Ricardo Lazaro. I'm a 17-year-old trumpet player from San Antonio, Texas, and my trumpet journey, I believe, has just started. And I believe that from this point, I will keep learning and achieving for new heights. Learning the trumpet by myself has been an interesting journey. The resources I used were primarily YouTube, listening off of the greatest trumpet players there are. They have different levels of their technique, and they basically all play different types of music. I would say first, it's an old trumpet player. His name is Maurice Andre. He's a great technicalist, and he was a good inspiration for me because As of right now, I'm trying to work on my technical ability, and he was one of my inspirations, one of my firsts. Arturo Sandoval plays Latin jazz, and he's plays Tejano music. That by itself helped me learn a new aspect of music and try to learn more types of music as well. Because I myself, I'm more of a classical player, but that helped me explore different types of music. And then Adam Rapa. I would say right now he's one of the best well-rounded trumpet players that there is. He can play classical, he can play jazz, he can play any type of music you basically put in front of him. I'm on the road to becoming the most decorated Eagle Scout. I would say Eagle Scouts and the Boy Scout program itself has affected me in many ways. First, getting to this point required a lot of time and effort. And I'm also trying to get as many achievements as I can as possible, but that by itself took a lot of time, effort, and just discipline. And I feel like that also transferred into my musical life. Managing the discipline helped me to just focus my efforts into becoming a person better than I was, because I strive to become better at what I do each day. I will be performing Concert Etude by Alexander Gedecky. Concert Etude is a piece that I wasn't sure exactly how to approach it. It was a piece that was very technical, and it's somewhat melodic as well. At the time when I first started learning, and I was nowhere near as technically ready for that. And melodically, I am still working on it. Taking on Concert Etude improved my trumpet playing, and I believe it has helped me expand on what I couldn't exactly work on at the time. And that piece expanded on my low points, and I worked on those low points to become better.
0: Ricardo will be performing Alexander Gedecky's Concert Etude Opus 49 with pianist Dr. Wayne Ching.

0: That was 17-year-old trumpet player Ricardo Lazzaro from San Antonio, Texas, performing the Concert Etude Opus 49 by Alexander Gedecky with Dr. Wayne Ching on the piano. Ricardo is one of our Jack Kent Cook young artists.
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3: Welcome back to From the Top, where outstanding young musicians come to play. I'm your host, pianist Peter Dugan. It's so great to be with all of you this week and every week, thanks to the generosity of Susan and Gerald Slavitt. One of my favorite things about From the Top's amazing young musicians is that they all share a love of music and the incredible determination it requires to master their instrument. And at the same time, each of their journeys is unique. What choices they have made, what challenges they have met and overcome, how they have cultivated the emotional maturity to arrive here, all those details are so particular to each individual young artist. Speaking of unique, let's meet 18-year-old clarinetist Ian Dodd from Putney, Vermont. Ian, welcome to From the Top.
4: Hello, Peter. Great to be on.
3: What are you going to be performing for us today?
4: Today I'm going to be playing the Second Romance by Robert Schumann, originally for oboe and piano, but I'm a clarinetist, so obviously I will not be playing it on oboe.
3: Great. Yeah, you've got your A clarinet there with you. And who's at the piano?
4: Susan Snyder, my incredible accompanist.
3: Great. Well, whenever you two are ready, please take it from the top.

0: We just heard clarinetist Ian Dodd performing the second movement of Robert Schumann's Three Romances, Opus 94, with Susan Snyder on the piano.
1: That was so beautiful. That piece was originally written for oboe, right?
2: Yeah, it was.
1: But you made me a believer in having it as a clarinet piece.
2: Yeah.
1: Was it your idea?
2: Well, Schumann originally wrote it for oboe, but his publisher was a little bit greedy, so he published a violin version and also a version for clarinet in A, which is what I played. So it was mainly for a money grab. Schumann thought it should only be played on oboe. He was very adamant about that. Although I think Clara believed that it sounded great on violin as well.
1: The melody is so gorgeous.
2: Yeah, it's so beautiful.
1: Talk to me a little bit about the experience of playing this piece. What goes through your mind as you perform it?
2: It's kind of an ABA form, pretty simple. But for me, the first part is kind of like a sunny spring day in Michigan. So like what I'm looking at right now. And then for me, when the Poco Vivo comes, it's kind of when night falls. And maybe you hear a little coyote howling in the distance or something.
1: Yeah, definitely got that stormy quality. That contrast between peaceful and more explosive character is so typical for Schumann, you know?
2: Oh, 100%.
1: The Florestan and the Eusebius, yeah. Right? Like the retiring poet and the extrovert. I just want to compliment you on bringing out those characters so beautifully on the instrument.
2: Oh, of course.
1: Ian, what are your first musical memories?
2: Well, when I was a kid, I remember my dad, I would sit on his lap and he would sing to me and play the guitar. Just, you know, folk songs. I remember Angeline the Baker and stuff like that. And my mom and my dad also used to sing together, you know, on Friday nights when they were both home. And, you know, my sister would be there as well.
1: Wow. So they weren't professional musicians, but they were just playing guitar and singing, that kind of thing?
2: Yeah, exactly. They just did it because they enjoyed it and they wanted to share music with my sister and I.
1: Yeah. And you grew up in Putney, Vermont. Gorgeous place. What was it like growing up there?
2: I actually grew up in a small town in California called Alameda. I moved to Putney at about the age of 12.
1: I see. What was that change like?
2: It was very different. I mean, it was kind of going from like a pretty suburban Northern California town into like a very rural area. I was more used to like being around houses and a lot of traffic and stuff, especially in California, but it's a really beautiful place. I enjoy going there in the summers and just, you know, practicing and taking walks outside.
1: Yeah. Tell me about the shape of your musical journey that has now brought you here to be studying at Interlochen in Michigan.
2: Well, I started in the sixth grade in my middle school band in Alameda, and definitely moving was a big transition. I went to a Montessori school actually for middle school, so I kind of had to find musical opportunities around town. I had to like seek out a teacher and seek out like local orchestras. That's the summer of seventh grade year, I got to the opportunity to go to the Interlochen Arts Camp, where I met the teacher who I'd first studied with here, Dr. Conger. He sort of inspired me to apply to the academy.
1: So you came to Interlochen for the summer program, kind of got your feet wet.
2: Yeah.
1: Do you remember your first impression of Interlochen as when you were just there for the summer?
2: I remember going into Kresge and thinking it was a little too big for me. It was kind of strange being surrounded by art because I feel like as a kid, I had to seek it out. But at Interlochen, there was just so much music all over the place. You know, you could hear people playing the oboe outside of, you know, the cabins.
1: Was that immediately inspiring to you, like the first time you were in that environment?
2: Oh, definitely. I remember wanting to practice a lot more.
1: Yeah. How has your approach to clarinet playing changed since arriving at Interlochen?
2: I think my first 2 years were just about like developing basics, especially finger technique. My junior year, and especially this year, I've sort of worked more on refining than just like developing a very kind of colorful, rich sound, but also trying to like explore my dynamic range and, you know, play beautiful fortes and pianos.
1: How does one go about teaching or studying sound production for the clarinet?
2: That's kind of
1: Are there particular schools of thought?
2: Yeah, definitely. The two schools of thought that I think of are like the French school of thought. It's funny, it kind of follows the language a little because French is a higher pitched language, I think. So the sound itself is a little bit brighter and I'd say a little more colorful, whereas mm-hmm. kind of German sound is a little bit darker and richer. Mm-hmm. American sound to me is kind of combines the two a little bit. It's very clear. Mm. We always talk about like core in the sound and having a sound that is very like centered. Mm-hmm. I think that it's important to have a sound that's like not dark in like a mucky way, but like I guess that it's a little bit dark, but it's also like very colorful and vibrant at the same time. I think I've always had a tendency to have a very dark sound just because I have like a very dark voice. So I've kind of had to work to like do a lot of exercises so I can bring more like vibrancy to my sound.
1: Yeah. Besides practicing your instrument, Ian, are there other things that you do to develop your musicianship?
2: Yeah, 100%. I love listening to recordings. I think listening to clarinet has helped me a lot in developing my sound because like we're kind of like built off of our predecessors. Like, I don't know if anybody would know names like Harold Wright or Robert Marcellus, but they're kind of legends in the clarinet world. And
1: what orchestras did they play in?
2: The Boston Symphony, principal clarinet, and the principal of the Cleveland Orchestra as well.
1: And what kind of era are we talking about for those players?
2: This is like 1950s through 1990s.
1: Uh-huh.
2: For me, I just listen to them because I think that they just have very desirable sounds in the sense that it's very clear because they have a brighter concept of sound.
1: Mm, cool. What have you learned about being a professional musician that you might not have known before you came to study at Interlaken?
2: Well, I think being a professional musician doesn't necessarily mean you have to have a career in performance or playing in an orchestra.
1: Yeah.
2: I've realized there are so many different viable career paths for musicians. I mean, you can go into arts administration, work at a radio station like this, you know. Obviously, you could play in a symphony orchestra or a band or a army band.
1: Right. What helps you manage all of the ups and downs of being a musician?
2: This is not an easy career path. For me, I definitely have to go back to why I started it, which is just a deep love for listening to and performing music. The cello teacher here once said, for every win you get, there's like 10 losses.
1: Yeah, at least.
2: Especially if you want to go into like the orchestral route, like it's so challenging to like win auditions.
1: Yeah, you got to be resilient. I mean, how does one keep the confidence alive in spite of those 10 losses?
2: I think having a really good support system, both having teachers and friends who are there for you in challenging times, having great mentors for me has been really important because I often talk to those mentors and they've given me a lot of great advice that has helped me like continue to keep practicing and performing and being the best musician I can be, you know?
1: Yeah. How would you describe your clarinet if it were a person, Ian?
2: That's a hard question. I don't know, my lifelong companion, maybe.
1: It's a perfect answer. Short and sweet. I love that. What are some extracurricular pursuits that provide you with physical or emotional joy and balance?
2: Oh, well, I love the outdoors. Given that I'm from Vermont, I like to take walks. I like to ski. I like to hike. I just love spending time outside. And at Interlaken, I'm co-president with my roommate, actually, of our school's ecology club. We lead hikes in and around campus. And then we also do like conservation projects, planting like native trees and stuff like that.
1: Cool. Ian, congratulations on being a Jack Kent Cook Young Artist. How will you be using the gift?
2: I've already used the gift to help me pay for travel to auditions. Also to just help me finish up my fourth year here at Interlaken.
1: Well, I'm really happy that From the Top has been able to provide some support for your musical journey. And welcome to the From the Top family. It was great to have you.
2: Yeah, it was great to be on. Thank you so much for doing this. I really appreciate it.
1: We loved hearing your performance, too. That was beautiful.
2: Thank you.
0: 18-year-old clarinetist Ian Dodd from Putney, Vermont. Ian is a Jack Kent Cook Young Artist. Now, for our final performer on today's episode of From the Top, 15-year-old violinist Alette Williams from Keller, Texas. Let's hear a few words from Alette about her musical journey and the laser focus with which she approaches any endeavor.
3: My name is Alette Williams, and I'm a violinist, and I live in Southlake, Texas. I started doing concerto competitions when I was 11, and I really enjoy them because you get to perform, and you just get to play what you've been practicing, and it's just a very good performance opportunity, and plus, there are usually prizes if you do win. Like this past year, I've had a cool opportunity to perform with my youth orchestra. I've always wanted to do well, and I'm always nervous about what other people think of me, but the more I perform, the more I kind of get comfortable with that, because it's not about what other people think. It's just, I think of performing as just giving a gift to the audience. So I was a former gymnast, and I was actually pretty into it. I really enjoyed it, and at one point I even wanted to quit the violin so I could do more gymnastics, but my mother persuaded me not to because it would be a shame if I quit violin. And so I still wanted to stay active. So my mom looked into Ninja Warrior.
4: Look at him, he's fighting his way through it. Does it!
3: If you've ever seen the American Ninja Warrior show, then it's basically like obstacles, and you have to jump from bars, and there are also balance obstacles, which also take some body awareness. And so I really enjoy that.
4: This is it. We are witnessing history.
3: No matter what I do, I always want to be good at it. And I always want to do the best I can. So with training with American Ninja Warrior, I've just always put my all into it. And at competitions, I just do the best I can, whether I fall and get last place or I get first place. It doesn't matter, because as long as I'm putting my best effort into it, it's basically the same with the violin, because it doesn't really matter how I compare myself to other people, as long as I'm doing what I can to get better.
0: Alette will be performing the second movement of Vinyavsky's Violin Concerto No. 2, titled Romance, with Imre Patkoy at the piano.

0: Alette Williams from South Lake, Texas, performing the second movement of Vinyavsky's Violin Concerto No. 2. Imre Patkoy was the pianist. And that is our show today, dear listeners. As always, it was a tremendous honor to get to know this next generation of classical musicians and to share their music and their stories with you, wherever you may be. I'm pianist Peter Dugan. Please join me next week, and we'll take it from the top. Thanks to engineers Michael Culler at Interlochen Public Radio, Kevin Carrillo and Liv Burnett at Sound on Sound Studios, Kent Stump at Crystal Clear Sound, Conrad Strauss and Dusty Marlatt at Georgina Joshi Recording Arts Studio at Indiana University, and Josh Anderson and Mac Damon at Stone Creek Sound. A heartfelt thank you to the Jack Kent Cook Foundation. 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
4: Well, Saturday nights are for contemporary music here on Classical Kink. I'm Maggie Malloy, glad to be your host for Second Inversion. The role of the artist in times of crisis and the role of art in speaking truth to power, these were themes that echoed across our next symphony. It was 1932 when Paul Hindemith's publisher suggested he compose an opera about the life of Matthias Grunewald, a Renaissance painter who lived during the Peasants' War in 16th century Germany. When the serfs revolted against their feudal lords, society was turned on its head, and Matthias Grunewald traded in his paintbrushes to join the revolution. Now, at first, Hindemith was not particularly interested in this story, but fast forward a year or two, and as the Nazis rose to power in Germany, he began to see the story of Matthias Grunewald in a new way. This was a story of an artist's integrity. He began to see how these themes echoed in his own life and in the politics of his own time. So not only did Hindemith compose an opera on the life and work of Matthias Grunewald, but he also composed this next symphony. The Nazis, naturally, were not pleased. They called Hindemith's music decadent and degenerate. But Hindemith wore it as a badge of pride. We'll hear next his symphony, Matthias the Painter, performed by the San Francisco Symphony, led by Herbert Blumstedt.

on Second Inversion here on Classical King, Paul Hindemith's symphony Matthias the Painter, exploring the life and legacy of the German Renaissance painter Matthias Grunewald. We heard the San Francisco Symphony, led by Herbert Blumstedt. Coming up ahead on Classical King, one composer's musical reflections on motherhood. That's just 20 minutes away. I'm Maggie Malloy, so glad to have you listening along on Second Inversion. Well, when everyone is jumping on the latest new fashion trend, it's always worthwhile to take a beat and ask yourself, is this trend really me? I mean, hey, maybe low-rise jeans are not for everyone, and that's okay, right? Well, musical trends move a mile a minute, too, and in the 1960s, composers were experimenting in a big way in music. Lots of angular, dissonant, mind-bending music being made. But a lot of it didn't really resonate with Leonard Bernstein, and when it came to his own music, he stayed true to his own voice, with compositions like the Chichester Psalms, which he composed to be performed beneath the vaulted ceilings of the Chichester Cathedral. And I'll share with you a little bit of a poem that he wrote to describe this piece. For hours on end, I brooded and mused on materiae musicae, used and abused, on aspects of unconventionality, over the death in our time of tonality. Pieces for nattering, clucking sopranos, with squadrons of vibraphones, fleets of pianos, played with the forearms, the fists, and the palms. And then I came up with the Chichester Psalms. My youngest child, old-fashioned and sweet, and he stands on his own two tonal feet. This is the Chichester Psalms by Leonard Bernstein, the Vienna Boys Choir, and the Israel Philharmonic Orchestra and Choir, led here by the composer, Leonard Bernstein.

Leonard Bernstein's Chichester Psalms, composed for a performance beneath the vaulted ceilings of the Chichester Cathedral in England. We heard Leonard Bernstein leading that performance, which featured the Vienna Boys Choir and the Israel Philharmonic Orchestra and Choir. Thanks so much for diving into contemporary music on Second Inversion here on Classical King. Coming up ahead, one of the masters of Indian classical music tries his hand at composing a Western classical symphony. That's coming up in about 8 minutes here on Second Inversion. First, though, in those first days of motherhood, I imagine there must be a lot flowing through your mind and body. Joy, love, excitement, worry. The composer Mira Warshauer decided to process this rush of feelings through her music with this set of 5 reflections that she composed after the birth of her first child. We'll hear a performance next from the Sirius Quartet.

0: Five Reflections by Mira Warshauer, performed by the Sirius Quartets. That music inspired by the birth of her first child. Coming up ahead on Second Inversion, we travel eastward for music from one of history's great sitar players. That's next, here on Second Inversion.
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0: Well, Saturday nights are for new music here on Second Inversion on Classical King. I'm Maggie Malloy, so glad to be listening with you. Here in the western part of the world, we tend to think of music as taking us on a journey from point A to point B. Each piece of music has a beginning, a middle, and an end. In pop music, there's even a bridge that takes you there. But in other parts of the world, music is structured really differently. In the Indian classical tradition, for instance, music unfolds in cycles. There's improvisation, repetition, drones that envelop the listener in the present moment instead of anticipating the next moment. And this invites a different kind of listening experience. It can feel almost hypnotic or meditative. That was something that many Western musicians learned from studying with Ravi Shankar, the great Indian sitar virtuoso and composer who had such a way of bridging East and West in his music, inspiring the likes of George Harrison of the Beatles, Philip Glass, John Coltrane, and many more. We're going to hear Ravi Shankar's teachings once more, bridging together East and West in this symphony of his, which features his daughter, Anushka Shankar, on the sitar. She performs here with the London Philharmonic Orchestra, led by David Murphy, Ravi Shankar's Symphony, here on Second Inversion.

And a round of applause for Ravi Shankar Symphony, which combines elements of Indian classical music and Western classical music. We heard a performance there that featured his daughter and student, Anushka Shankar, on the sitar with the London Philharmonic Orchestra, led by David Murphy. That performance captured in 2010 in South Bank Centre's Royal Festival Hall. Thanks so much for discovering new music here on Second Inversion on Classical King. I'm Maggie Malloy. Color is a word that gets thrown around kind of a lot in classical music, and color can be a slippery thing to describe. Composers create different colors by mixing together different instruments and harmonies, different rhythms, textures, and timbres that evoke a certain mood or energy. And our next piece is a study in color, how it shifts and transforms and inspires. So see what colors come alive for you. This piece is called Resonating Color Fields by Orlando Jacinto Garcia on Second Inversion.

Resonating Color Fields by Orlando Jacinto Garcia. Andy Kozar performing on the piccolo trumpet with electronics. Thanks so much for listening to new music on Second Inversion here on Classical King. I'm Maggie Malloy. Well, how many times have you thought to yourself, if I had $1 million, I know just what I'd do? Well, that's exactly the premise of the Langston Hughes poem, Iffing. It's about all the iffing and wishing we do, hoping somehow that it might come true. It's set here to music by Monica Houghton. This is Iffing, performed by tenor Albert Rudolph Lee.

Iffing is the name of that piece by Monica Houghton, based on the poetry of Langston Hughes. We heard a performance from tenor Albert Rudolph Lee with Eric Charnofsky at the piano. That wraps up tonight's edition of Second Inversion. I'm Maggie Malloy. Thank you so much for listening with open ears. Plenty more new music discoveries just ahead. We're just about ready for Pacific Notions from our friends at KEXP. First, though, I'll leave you with a tune from Eric Satie, this Nocien No. 6, performed by Alexander Tarot, here on Second Inversion.

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2: Hello, and welcome to Pacific Notions from listener-powered KEXP. My name is DJ Alex, super honored to present the best in ambient and neoclassical music with explorations and other cinematic, meditative, and blissful sounds. Thank you so much for joining me to slow down and swim through some beautiful new music. Starting off the show this week is new sounds courtesy of the French composer Toan from an album titled Solitarium, which is coming out courtesy of the British label White Lab Rex, a label that has just had a phenomenal run of releases this year. This here track titled Del One. It's music from the French artist Toan. Getting the show going this week. 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

0: It's music from the artist Velt from a brand new album titled Still Human. Name of that track there is In May. It's brand new music from the artist Velt. That's who's wrapping up the set. You're listening to it here on Pacific Notions. Music from the Los Angeles-based artist Marine Eyes before that with a tune titled Around the Lake. That's Marine Eyes' contribution to the wonderful compilation series Across the Horizon. A compilation series being curated by Sus, but then they allow different artists to contribute new songs and curate their own little drops. Marine Eyes asking a couple different artists to put together tracks for this compilation series for the second drop in Across the Horizon Volume 2. All wonderful stuff, but that there, a brand new one from Marine Eyes, once again titled Around the Lake. Music from the artist Surround You from an album titled Awakening. Name of that track was Museum of Art. This release from the artist Surround You originally came out back in 2016, just got reissued on CD by the Russian label Sumbor Records. Also realizing that Surround You is one of the many aliases of Murat Kaybulin, also put out an amazing album back in 2017 under the alias The Ears on the Trees. The name of the album he put out under that alias is called New Beginnings. Highly recommend that. Might even play a track off that album shortly. He got the show going this week with a track from the French composer Toan from the album Solitarium. Name of that track was Del One. It's all here on Pacific Notions. My name is DJ Alex. Thank you so much for joining me on this week's show.
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0: Hope you're doing well from wherever you may be tuning in right now. Appreciate you joining me here on Pacific Notions. My name is DJ Alex, going on a journey through new ambient music and neoclassical music and other dreamy, meditative, cinematic sounds from other genres to just slow down and remind you that there's beautiful music being made every day. If you do want to reach out during any point in the show, feel free to do so. You can email pacificnotions@kexp.org. I'm going to start off this set with this week's Epic Bliss Out track, a weekly spotlight on a song that is 10 minutes or longer, so we can just sit back and relax and settle in for the rest of the show. This week's Epic Bliss Out track coming from the Montreal-based French artist Flowey. Just put out a new album titled Le Idea. It's an inaugural release on the label Cordell Records, which is a sub-label of Seal Records. If you're a fan of the show, been playing countless releases from Seal Records, just always top-notch stuff, and they've just launched this new sub-label going by the name Cordell Records. Just top-notch stuff off the bat from them under this sub-label. Gonna play an 11-minute long track off this album from Flowey. It's titled Les Differences. So music from the artist Flowey. Getting the set going with this week's Epic Bliss Out track. You're listening to it here on Pacific Notions.

0: It's brand new music out of Columbus, Ohio, from Brian Harnetti. Name of the tune is Sweetheart. It's the lead single and opening track to Brian's upcoming album titled Mort and Dot. It's going to be coming out in full May 1st. So new sounds from Brian Harnetti. That's who's wrapping up the set. You're listening to it here on Pacific Notions. Music from Kita Kohei and Shingo Momura. These two Japanese composers been trickling out some wonderful collaborative pieces as part of a series titled Doodle Notes. That there are a tune titled Doodle Notes number 10. Music out of Helsinki from Juha Mäkipatola from a new album that just came out titled Momentary Movements of Landscapes. The name of that track was Moment 5. Music out of Osaka from Nobuhiro Okahashi from a new album titled Lips. Heard the opening track. It's titled Lull. Bit of a throwback going back to 2017 for a track by The Ears on the Trees, an alias of the Russian ambient musician Murat Kaibulin. Named the release as New Beginnings. It came out courtesy of Oakland-based label Constellation Tatsu Records, one of my favorites from that year. Name of the track was Holidays 2. Got this set going with this week's Epic Bliss Out track, and it was an 11-minute long piece from the French composer Flowey. From a new album titled Les Ideas. Name of the tune was Les Differences. And that album from Flowey marking the inaugural release on Cordell Records, a brand new sub-label of the German label Seal Records. Looking forward to what else they've got in store. They are starting off with quite a strong first offering in that album from Flowey. So that's what was in the set. It's all here on Pacific Notions. My name is DJ Alex. Hope you're enjoying the sounds on this week's show thus far. If you do want to say hello, you can email pacificnotions@kexp.org.
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0: I'm going to start off this set with new music from the artist Laura Cannell. Just put out a new album titled Aurora. Off the album, nameless track is The Myth of the Alpha Wolf. It's new music from Laura Cannell, getting the set going. You're listening to it here on Pacific Notions.

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0: It's a brand new track from the French composer Tom Leclerc. Name of the tune there is Missing Menard. It's a new one-off single and a B-side to Tom Leclerc's recent album, A Brief Story of Slowness. Both that new single and the album coming out courtesy of the wonderful Canadian label Moderna Records. So music from Tom Leclerc, that's who's wrapping up the set. You're listening to it here on Pacific Notions. Music out of the Republic of Georgia from Filalete, from an upcoming release titled Frequencies of the Soul. Name of that opening track was From Tbilisi. Music from We Are Force and Six Missing from their collaborative release Pigment of the Form. Name of the track was Highest Form, Roy G. Biv. Music out of Dallas, Texas from the artist Sonogram, from a new collection titled Chamber Music Concrete. Name of that track was Glasnost. Music from the legendary Northern Irish electronic producer Caliber doing an ambient remix of a tune titled Chopin. That track featuring Sun Ra Orchestra. That track you can find on the new compilation titled When There Is No Sun. Came out back in late March courtesy of Omni Sound Records. And got the set going with a track from the artist Laura Cannell from her new album titled Aurora. Name that tune was The Myth of the Alpha Wolf. It's all here on Pacific Notions. My name is DJ Alex. Thank you so much for joining me on this week's show.
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2: 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Presenting Shen conducts Beethoven's Ninth Symphony on June 18th through the 21st at Benaroya Hall. Music director Shen Zhang pairs it with Riot by Seattle Symphony artist in focus, Stephen Mackey. Tickets at seattlesymphony.org. The perfect music to quiet the mind on a Saturday night. 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We dive into more atmospheric sounds in just a moment.
0: Gonna start off this set with a track from the artist Flor Laurentienne. It's put out just a couple absolutely stunning albums in the past, simply titled Volume 1, Volume 2, and Volume 3 just came out. Another wonderful collection from Flor Laurentienne. Gonna play a track off this one titled Navigation 7. It's music from Flor Laurentienne. Getting this set going. 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

0: It's music from the Portland duo Ghost Valley. From their debut self-titled release, that they're the opening track. It's titled El Matador. So some music out of the Pacific Northwest from the Portland duo Ghost Valley. That's who's wrapping up the set. You're listening to it here on Pacific Notions. Music from the Belgian trio Neglode before that, with a track titled The Dream in Reality. That closes out Neglode's brand new sophomore album. It's titled Everything Is In Everything Else. Wonderful fusion of post-rock, jazz, and ambient styles on the record. But that there, the closing track from that wonderful new one from Neglode. Music from Good Weather for an Airstrike and Rubix in the set from their new collaborative EP titled AVTH. Name that tune was in Finally We Reached the Summit. Music from the Seattle-based artist Harbor Rift, an alias of Kyle Preston. Heard the title track to his recent EP titled Tides of Quiet. Music out of Oakland, California from Brendan Glasson from a new self-released album titled Highland. Name of that tune was Message from a Friend. And got the set going with brand new music from Montreal's Flor Laurentienne from the wonderful new release simply titled Volume 3. Name of that track was Navigation 7. That's what you heard in the final full set on this week's edition of Pacific Notions. My name is DJ Alex. I'm super honored to get to share this type of music with you every week. Going on an unpredictable journey through new ambient music, new neoclassical music, and other dreamy cinematic sounds from other genres to remind you there's beautiful music being made every day. Thank you so much for tuning in, slowing down, and swimming through this new music with me. Truly appreciate it. I got another track or two to share with you before wrapping things up. Keep it locked here. It's Pacific Notions.
1: 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You're listening to Pacific Notions from KEXP, right here on 98.1 Classical King. More introspective and ethereal sounds just ahead.
0: Before heading on out of here, I want to send a big thanks to you for tuning in and lending your ears to these new instrumental heavy sounds. Truly appreciate it. Big thanks to Brian Foss helping out behind the scenes, and Jackson Long on production. Gonna start off this last bit of music with new sounds from Pacific Notions' favorite Golden Brown, alias of Stefan Beck. Colorado-based guitarist and producer just put out a new collection of odds and ends titled Amethyst Deceiver. I'm gonna play a track off this one titled Time Adventure. See where we go from there. But hope you have a great week. Hopefully catch you next week for the next edition of Pacific Notions. And until next time, take care.

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It may surprise you to know that that work was composed fairly recently, in 1956, by Danish composer Else Marie Pade. That was her This is the Prophecy of the Vulva, with the Danish National Vocal Ensemble, Martina Batic, conducting. On the Sunday Morning Show on Classical King 98.1, I'm Lisa Bergman. It's a delight to be with you on this Memorial Day weekend, hoping you're taking a little time off to enjoy life. Glad you're doing some of that with us here at Classical King. Coming up is a composer who was humble enough to realize that what he really needed to do was to bone up on something before he embarked on a huge project, jumping

with both feet. And we'll hear that experiment coming right up. But right now, something that would charm the birds out of the trees, Venezuelan composer Antonio Lauro's Venezuelan Waltz.

Venezuelan composer Antonio Lauro's Venezuelan Waltz, Natalia, with Jason Vio, guitarist, on Classical King 98.1. I'm Lisa Bergman. Hope you're finding some time for yourself this Memorial Day weekend. I'm glad to be with you. So Johannes Brahms, already in his early 20s, had his eyes set on writing a symphony. "It's a big deal," he said. And in fact, it wasn't until he was middle-aged before he actually dared to write one. So this was sort of a ramping up to that, and it was a humble project on his part because he saw this as a way to self-teach himself to learn more about writing for orchestral instruments. Brilliant. Check, check. And it came off beautifully. Audiences loved it. He wrote it first in the form of a nonet, that is, for 9 instruments, and later on orchestrated it for what he called a large orchestra. We'll hear the nonet version now of Brahms with this experiment, his Serenade No. 1.

Brahms Serenade No. 1 with the Academy of St. Martin in the Fields. On Classical King 98.1, I'm Lisa Bergman. Inviting you to stick around, up next is something we do every Sunday from 6 until 8, celebrating the human voice, getting your Sunday morning off to a beautiful start with choral and vocal music. It's called Sunday Sunrise, and it's next, right after this.

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1: Good morning. Thanks for listening to Sunday Sunrise, choral and vocal music to brighten the start of your day, every Sunday from 6 until 8, celebrating the human voice. Sunday Sunrise is presented by Muriel Van Hoosen. We almost always start the show with a cantata by Bach matched with the liturgical calendar. That's the case today with this, composed for Whit Sunday, the first day of Pentecost. But it began its life as a wedding cantata. So its signature is what you might just expect, trumpets, for this joyous and rousing cantata entitled O Fire Everlasting, O Fountain of Loving, with the Gechinger Kantorei Stuttgart, Bach Collegium Stuttgart, Helmut Rilling conducting.

0: O Fire Everlasting, O Fountain of Loving, originally a wedding cantata. That was Bach's cantata composed and revised for the first day of Pentecost. We heard the Gechinger Kantorei Stuttgart, Bach Collegium Stuttgart, and Helmut Rilling conducting. On Sunday Sunrise, choral and vocal music to brighten the start of your Sunday, every Sunday from 6 until 8, I'm Lisa Bergman. Coming up, a hymn by a composer who might just surprise you. Stay with us.
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Beethoven's Hymn Number 3 from his Mass in C. We heard the Krakow State Philharmonic Orchestra and Choir with Roland Bader conducting. On Sunday Sunrise on Classical King 98.1, I'm Lisa Bergman. It's a privilege to be with you today. And now a composer with an eye on practicality. He wrote this work to fit a smaller scale for intimate performances, be they in a home or even a small church. Telemann's Cantata No. 33, Pour Down to Anoint the Suffering, on Sunday Sunrise on Classical King.

Telemann's cantata number 33, Pour Down to Anoint the Suffering, composed on a smaller scale for more intimate settings. On Sunday Sunrise on Classical King 98.1, I'm Lisa Berkman. 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

0: Guillaume Bousignac, French Renaissance composer's motet, Salve Jesu Pissime, Hail Most Merciful Jesus. We heard Les Arts Florissants with William Christie conducting on Sunday Sunrise on Classical King 98.1. I'm Lisa Bergman. Sunday Sunrise continues right after this with a work that shows signs of having been composed in great haste for a very sobering reason, just ahead.
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0: And now a composer who had an inkling that he would not live much longer. And the work itself shows signs in the manuscript that it was composed with great haste. Indeed, he did not outlive the writing of this piece by much time, and he only lived just 2 months beyond his 26th birthday. Giovanni Pergolesi, his Stabat Mater in F minor now, with the Bach Collegium Stuttgart, Helmut Rilling conducting.

Pergolesi's Stabat Mater, with the Bach Collegium Stuttgart, Helmut Rilling conducting, on Sunday Sunrise, choral and vocal music to brighten the start of your Sunday. Every Sunday from 6 until 8, I'm Lisa Bergman. Good to be with you. And now a composer who was overjoyed to experience a homecoming to England after a 3-year stay in America. He wrote this work based on the eccentric 18th century poet Christopher Smart. It's in 10 sections, and the poem was named by Smart, Jubilate Agno, Rejoice in the Lamb. The 10 sections cover any number of topics, including Old Testament figures, several hallelujahs, Geoffrey the cat, and even the mouse and some flowers. The concluding hallelujah is something to look forward to. Benjamin Britten's Rejoice in the Lamb now with the Dale Warland Singers, led by Dale Warland on Classical King, Sunday Sunrise.

Benjamin Britten's Rejoice in the Lamb. We heard the Dale Warland Singers led by Dale Warland on Sunday Sunrise. Choral and vocal music to brighten the start of your Sunday morning. Every Sunday from 6 until 8, I'm Lisa Bergman. Always glad to be with you. There is a way to find your daily dose of calm with us here at Classical King. 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
1: What a treat to be with you on this Memorial Day weekend. I'm Lisa Bergman. Coming up, The Lost is Found, a work that was lost for 200 years and rediscovered in 1961. But right now, as we look ahead to June as wedding month, how appropriate to share with you something you've probably heard at more than one wedding, John Stanley's Trumpet Voluntary. We'll hear it now with the English Chamber Orchestra. Anthony Newman conducts, Wynton Marsalis, trumpeter.

Kreisler's Prelude and Allegro with Itzhak Perlman, violinist, and Samuel Sanders, pianist. And before that, John Stanley's Trumpet Voluntary with the English Chamber Orchestra led by Anthony Newman. Wynton Marsalis was our trumpeter. On Classical King 98.1, I'm Lisa Bergman. Imagine a piece of music lost for nearly 200 years. It was written in 1765. That's before the American Revolution. Where was it found? In an old wooden box filled with old documents, tax papers, old letters, collected from a chateau in Radenin, a tiny little village in southern Bohemia. A sharp-eyed historian figured it out. Wow, and it's been recorded dozens of times since its rediscovery in 1961. We'll hear it now. Haydn's Cello Concerto No. 1 with the Eurasian Soloists Chamber Orchestra, Cherniaz Muzakhan conducting with Christoph Croiset, cellist.

Haydn's Cello Concerto No. 1 with Eurasian Soloists Chamber Orchestra, Cherniaz Moussakan conducting with Christophe Croiset, cellist. On Classical King 98.1, I'm Lisa Bergman. Coming up, a new release that hasn't even hit the marketplace yet, and you'll hear it right here on Classical King in just 7 minutes. But right now, let's enjoy this with the Chicago Brass Quintet, Wallace Willis, Swing Low, Sweet Chariot.

Swing Low, Sweet Chariot, in an arrangement by Dan Anderson. That was written by American composer Wallace Willis. We heard the Chicago Brass Quintet. On Classical King 98.1, I'm Lisa Bergman. You are in the right place at the right time to hear a new release that has not even hit the marketplace yet. It's due out on June the 5th, but we'll hear it now in this private showing on Classical King with pianist Jae-hyuk Cho, playing Mozart's Piano Sonata No. 4.

A new release that has not even hit the marketplace yet. You just heard it right here on Classical King's Sunday Morning Show. That was Mozart's Piano Sonata No. 4, performed by South Korean pianist Jae-hyuk Cho. On Classical King, I'm Lisa Bergman. 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Up next, something fresh, inviting, upbeat. It happens every Sunday from 9 until 11. It's Sunday Baroque with Suzanne Bona, right after this.

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2: This is Sunday Baroque. I'm Suzanne Bona. On this Memorial Day weekend, you will hear a gorgeous 17th century choral setting called Eternal Light. Some contemplative music by a composer who joined the military to serve his royal patron and lost his life in a battle. And heroic marches for trumpet and organ by Georg Philipp Telemann.

John Dowland's solo lute composition Lacrime, or Tears, was his signature tune. In fact, there were many variations on the song. B5 Recorder Consort plays Dowland's own variation called Lacrime Gementis.

B5 recorder consort played Lacrimae Gementis, one of John Dowland's seven passionate pavans, based on Dowland's famous sad song, Flow My Tears. This is Sunday Baroque, funded by the Friends of Sunday Baroque, including Rita Sackett, in loving memory of her husband, Mark. Georg Philipp Telemann illustrated heroism through a musical lens with his heroic marches. These are two of them, played by trumpeter Tina Ting-Helset and organist Kurda Norstoga.

trumpeter Tina Ting Helseth and organist Kurda Norstoga played Majesty and Grace, two heroic marches by Georg Philipp Telemann. 16th century musician and priest Tomas Luis de Victoria was a chaplain for Empress Maria. His last work was his Requiem Mass for her. The Talis Scholars sing selections from Victoria's Requiem.

Peter Phillips led the Talis Scholar singing the Gradual and Lux Eterna, Eternal Light, choruses from the Requiem Mass by 16th century Spanish composer Tomás Luis de Victoria. 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The two men were close, and when Laws was killed in the Siege of Chester, the king formally mourned his friend. The Rose Consort of Viols plays the Royal Consort in D minor by William Laws, written for the king.

0: The Rose Consort of Viols, played the Royal Consort Suite in D minor by 17th century English musician William Laws. You can look up everything you might want to know about the music on today's show by visiting our website. 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
1: 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Georg Muffat wrote a series of compositions called Armonico Tributo, or Harmonic Tribute, that brought together and illustrated his personal experiences and connections to a variety of countries and cultures. Violinist Chiara Banchini and Ensemble 415 play Georg Muffat's fifth harmonic tribute concerto.

0: Violinist Chiara Banchini led her group Ensemble 415, playing the Fifth Harmonic Tribute Concerto by Georg Muffat. Sunday Baroque is produced at the Richard P. Garmany Classical Music Production Suite at WSHU Public Radio in Fairfield, Connecticut, where the production team includes Julie Ferdino, Jennifer Basher, Sabrina Garone, Ann Lopez, and I'm Suzanne Vona. This is Sunday Baroque. When George Frideric Handel relocated to London, he led an orchestra whose members were some of the finest instrumentalists of their time. Italian musician Giuseppe Sammartini was an accomplished oboist, flutist, and recorder player, and when he moved to England in the 1730s, he joined George Frideric Handel's orchestra, and he performed in many productions of the composer's operas. Coming up on Sunday Baroque, you'll hear a recorder concerto composed by Sammartini.
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0: This is Sunday Baroque. I'm Suzanne Bona. Daniel Hope's mother worked for the legendary violinist Yehudi Menuhin. So he grew up in the midst of world-famous musicians, people like cellist Mstislav Rostropovich and sitar player Ravi Shankar. And Daniel Hope was so smitten by the experience that by the age of four, he had already decided on a career in music for himself. Today's highlights include Daniel Hope and the Chamber Orchestra of Europe playing some music by Johann Sebastian Bach.

Miguel Perez de Zavala was a Spanish guitar virtuoso and music teacher in the late 17th century. Only a small number of his compositions are known today, and one of them is included on Misa Mexicana, which features music from New Spain in the 17th century. Harpist Andrew Lawrence King plays diferencias, or variations, on the melody Marisapalos by Miguel Perez de Zavala.

The Spanish word diferencias means differences, and in music, that's a type of variation on a theme. In other words, each time it's repeated, it's a little different. Harpist Andrew Lawrence King played Miguel Perez de Zavala's Diferencias on the tune Marisapalos. This is Sunday Baroque, supported by Newport Mansions, protecting, preserving, and presenting an exceptional collection of house museums and landscapes in one of the most historically intact cities in America, Newport, Rhode Island, newportmansions.org. Italian musician Giuseppe Sammartini was an accomplished instrumentalist. He played oboe, flute, and recorder, and he moved to London, where he joined George Frideric Handel's orchestra in the 1730s, and he performed in many productions of Handel's operas. Sammartini also composed. This recorder concerto is his. It's played by Michele Petri with the Moscow Virtuosi.

Moscow virtuosi and recorder soloist Michala Petri played Giuseppe Sammartini's Recorder Concerto in F major. This is Sunday Baroque. Sunday Baroque is supported by Santa Fe Opera, presenting Puccini's Madama Butterfly in an outdoor amphitheater on a sprawling 150-acre campus for a unique and immersive opera experience. More at santafeopera.org. Violinist Angèle Dubois was the youngest student ever to win first prize in violin at Montreal Conservatory of Music. Her musical training and performing took her all over the world and eventually right back to Canada, where she founded the all-female string orchestra La Pietà in 1997. They performed Giuseppe Torelli's concerto in the style of a pastorale.

Violinist Angèle Dubeau and her group La Pietà played Giuseppe Torelli's concerto in the style of a pastorale. England's Queen Anne was born in 1665, and so was another important woman in history, the French harpsichordist and composer Elisabeth Claude Jacquet de la Guerre. This is her violin sonata in F, played by Baroque violinist Robert Mealy, harpsichordist Francis Conover Fitch, and viola da gamba player Jane Hershey.

0: Violinist Robert Mealy, harpsichordist Francis Conover-Fitch, and viola da gamba player Jane Hershey played the Violin Sonata in F Major, 1707 composition by Elisabeth Claude Jacquet de la Guerre. Our website has more about all the music. It's sundaybaroque.org.
1: 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This is Sunday Baroque with Suzanne Bona, and I'm Lisa Bergman. Glad to be listening with you. Coming up in the next hour on the Sunday Midday Show is Peter Newman, who is unveiling some interesting puzzlers. You won't want to miss those. That's coming up in the 11 o'clock hour. Sunday Baroque will return right after this.
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0: 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Johann Sebastian Bach was a phenomenal keyboard player, and his Brandenburg Concerto No. 5 features keyboard, flute, and violin. It's almost more of a virtuosic harpsichord concerto. Christian Bjerknout is the harpsichordist, with violinist Daniel Hope, flutist Jaime Martin, and the Chamber Orchestra of Europe.

Harpsichordist Christian Bjadenhout, violinist Daniel Hope, flutist Jaime Martin, and the Chamber Orchestra of Europe played Johann Sebastian Bach's Fifth Brandenburg Concerto. Sunday Baroque is produced at WSHU in Fairfield, Connecticut, and funded by the Richard P. Garmany Fund at Hartford Foundation for Public Giving, providing support to institutions that are committed to enriching lives in Connecticut, including the Hartford Symphony Orchestra and Connecticut Forest and Parks Association. Our production team is Julie Fredino, Jennifer Basher, Sabrina Garone, Ann Lopez, and I'm Suzanne Bona. This is Sunday Baroque.

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1: I hope you're having a wonderful Sunday morning. Thanks for spending it with Classical King. I'm Peter Newman, and in just a bit, we have for you a master orchestrator at the top of his game. It may not be exactly a nonsense word, but don't take too much meaning from the name of this next piece. Xenopody comes from the ancient Greek word for an annual festival. It's where young men dance naked or perhaps simply unarmed. Erik Satie apparently just liked the sound of the word. In fact, he created all sorts of pieces that have titles that we puzzle over but really shouldn't. Here's the Xenopody No. 1 by Erik Satie, here played by Mauro Masala.

0: pianist Mauro Masala, heard here in the Xenopedy No. 1 by Erik Satie. On a Sunday morning, you're spending it with Classical King. Thanks for that. Coming up at 12 noon, we have an experiment in music.
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0: The story of Scheherazade, the wife of a sultan who puts off her death by telling night after night of cliffhanging stories, well, it's pretty creepy. Also irrelevant, Rimsky-Korsakov was trying to invoke a fairy-tale-like atmosphere, an oriental musical portrait, at a time when Europe was fascinated by the colorful atmosphere of the Middle East. He eventually did away with the movement titles that are all specific with the stories. So never mind the origin story, just revel in some of the most gorgeous, beautiful orchestration that music has ever produced. Scheherazade by Rimsky-Korsakov. Here's the London Philharmonic Orchestra, Jose Serebrier conducting.

Scheherazade by Rimsky-Korsakov. Here with the London Philharmonic Orchestra, Jose Serebrier conducting. On a Sunday morning, you're spending it with Classical King, and at 12 noon, we have for you an experiment in music. Need a place to relax and escape? 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There must have been something in the water, and I don't mean the canals of Venice. It's just a very strange and wonderful place. The author of the book, The World of Venice, Jan Morris, describes the old city-state before Italy's unification as something unique among the nations, half Eastern, half Western, half land, half sea, poised between Rome and Byzantium, between Christianity and Islam, one foot in Europe, the other paddling in the pearls of Asia. Venice even had its own calendar, in which the year began March 1st and the days began in the evening. Also a city that produced and nurtured a good number of great musicians, Ermanno Volferrari, Claudio Monteverdi, Giovanni Gabrielli, Tommaso Albinoni, and of course the first son of Venetian music, Antonio Vivaldi. Here's his harpsichord concerto in C major. Eve Resteiner plays the harpsichord, here with Ensemble 15, Chiara Banchini conducting.

0: Eve Rechsteiner played the harpsichord with Ensemble 415, conducted here by Chiara Banchini, for a harpsichord concerto in C major by Vivaldi. I'm Peter Newman. Great spending a Sunday morning with you. And in just a moment, as we start Sunday afternoon, an experiment in music.
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0: 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Here's music written for an experiment in music. The jazz band leader Paul Whiteman wanted a concert to answer the question, what is American music? George Gershwin, among others, was asked to contribute. Gershwin was on a train riding to Boston when it came to him. He said, it was on the train with its steely rhythms, its rattly-tattly bang, and so often stimulating to a composer. And there I just heard and even saw on paper the complete construction of the Rhapsody from beginning to end. I heard it as sort of a musical kaleidoscope of America, of our vast melting pot, of our unduplicated national pep, of our metropolitan madness. By the time I reached Boston, I had a definite plot of the piece. Here's The Rhapsody in Blue by George Gershwin. Orion Weiss, the pianist, and the Buffalo Philharmonic Orchestra is led by Joanne Folletta.

pianist Orion Weiss, who we often hear at the Seattle Chamber Music Society Festival. Here with the Buffalo Philharmonic Orchestra, Joanne Folletta conducting for Rhapsody in Blue by George Gershwin. On a Sunday afternoon, thank you for spending it with Classical King, and shortly a piece of music called The Beginning of Modern Music. We're celebrating the classical musicianship of our region by picking ingredients right from our garden on Classical King's local lunch. Nikhil Sarma sets the table every weekday at noon, a musical taste of the Pacific Northwest. The story of the downfall of Don Jose, a naive soldier who's seduced by the wiles of the fiery Carmen, it's the basis for the most popular opera in the world. But it premiered in 1875 to unfavorable reviews and a public just a bit put off by the subject matter. Tchaikovsky saw an early production and said, "Carmen is a masterpiece in every sense of the word." But it really did take performances outside of France to establish the opera. And sadly, Bizet would not know this. He died shortly after the 33rd performance. Here's the Bohemian Dance from Carmen by Georges Bizet, here played by Richard Stolzman with the Kalman Opermann Clarinet Choir.

Richard Stolzman played the clarinet with the Kalman Opperman Clarinet Choir for the Bohemian Dance from Carmen by Georges Bizet. Hope you're having a wonderful weekend, and thanks for the pleasure of your company this Sunday. The conductor Pierre Boulez once said that this next piece was the beginning of modern music. The Flute of the Faun brought new breadth to the art of music. Inspired by a poem by Stéphane Mallarmé, it's a musical impression of a faun, half human, half goat, appearing in Roman mythology. They often played the flute. Here the faun has just awakened from an early afternoon nap, and a kind of a sexy one at that. Here's the Prelude to the Afternoon of a Faun by Debussy. Here with the St. Louis Symphony Orchestra, Leonard Slatkin conducting.

0: Noon of a Faun by Debussy. Here with the St. Louis Symphony Orchestra, Leonard Slatkin conducting. 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
0: Can we ever guess what's behind a composer's inspiration? Sir Edward Elgar dedicated his Symphony No. 2 to the memory of the late King Edward VII. But he also told close friends that the symphony represented everything that had happened to him from April 1909 to February 1911, from the people he was with and the places he visited. The work, which Elgar described as the passionate pilgrimage of the soul, was his last completed symphony, a totally dramatic work. And he never did reveal what was so important about those two dates. Here's the Symphony No. 2 in E-flat major by Sir Edward Elgar. Here with the London Philharmonic Orchestra, Brighton Thompson conducting.

0: The Symphony No. 2 in E-flat major by Sir Edward Elgar. Here with the London Philharmonic Orchestra, Brighton Thompson conducting. 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
0: You can actually see Ravel's dead princess. She's hanging at the Prado Museum in Madrid. Well, her portrait is, courtesy of the painting The Maids of Honor by Diego Velázquez. Ravel was inspired by the painting and described the piece as an evocation of a pavon that a little princess might have danced at the Spanish court. Pavon, a slow processional dance that enjoyed great popularity in the courts of Europe during the 16th and 17th centuries. Lovely, delicate music, played here by Anne Kefelek.

And Kefalek played the piano for the Pavane for a Dead Princess by Maurice Ravel. 1 o'clock this afternoon, Exhibit A for Why Politics and Arts Don't Always Mix. Johann Strauss Jr. had a problem. In 1866, Austria had suffered a huge military defeat. Concerts were canceled. Everyone was depressed. Following year, the Strauss family was due to put on a big concert, part of the Vienna Artists Association, a three-night party. On the first night, he rolled out the Blue Danube Waltz. The stakes were pretty high. But when the Artist's Life Waltz premiered on night three, it was hailed as the twin of the previous achievement. Here's the Artist's Life Waltz by Johann Strauss Jr., here with the Vienna Philharmonic Orchestra, Christian Thielemann conducting.

0: recorded at one of those great New Year's Day concerts in Vienna, The Artist's Life Waltz by Johann Strauss Jr., with the Vienna Philharmonic Orchestra, Christian Thielemann conducting. I'm Peter Newman. Great spending a Sunday afternoon with you. And in just a moment, Exhibit A for why politics and arts don't always mix.
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Here's Exhibit A for why politics and arts don't always mix. Sergei Prokofiev was asked to write music for a ballet treatment of Romeo and Juliet in the late 1930s. Well, someone had the idea to change the story so it had a happy ending. The backstage intrigue was hung over the score ever since, even though there have been revisions to conform to the original story. Thing is, through all of that, the music has always risen above the disputes. Here's the portrait of a young Juliet from Romeo and Juliet by Prokofiev. Here with the Danish National Radio Symphony Orchestra, Dmitry Katienko conducting.

Dmitri Kaitchenko conducted the Danish National Radio Symphony Orchestra for The Young Juliet, a little segment from Romeo and Juliet, the ballet by Prokofiev. On a Sunday afternoon, you're spending it with Classical King, and shortly, stop the presses. 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In 1905, Scottish composer, pianist, and teacher Marjorie Kennedy Fraser made a trip to the west coast of Scotland. There she heard the folk songs of the region, realized that the modern world would eventually erase much of that heritage, and with the assistance of a parish priest, started collecting, transcribing, and recording the music so it wouldn't be lost. Here's some of the music she saved. Songs of the Hebrides by Marjorie Kennedy Fraser, here played by Paul Gilbreth.

Paul Gilbert played the guitar for Songs of the Hebrides by Scottish composer Marjorie Kennedy Fraser. Shortly here at Classical King, stop the presses. In Munich, there lived a nobleman, Baron von Durnitz. Actually, not a very noble nobleman. Being an amateur musician, when Mozart came to town to stage an opera, Durnitz commissioned Mozart to write a piano sonata. Thing is, the Ig nobleman never paid Wolfgang for the work. Mozart put the manuscript in his trunk, took it to Paris, where it was greeted with some fanfare, even though the Count's name became part of the title. Posterity is funny that way. Here's the Durnitz Piano Sonata, the Sonata No. 6 by Mozart, here played by Daniel Penpinard.

0: Daniel Penpinar played the piano for the Sonata No. 6 in D major, the so-called Durnit Sonata by Mozart. Here at 98.1 Classical KING FM Seattle, broadcasting three channels in HD. 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
1: Stop the presses was the call back in the days when newsprint was king, to stop printing so the type could be reset for breaking news. Well, this news isn't breaking. In fact, it was centuries old when Mendelssohn was asked to write music for the 400th anniversary of Gutenberg's invention of the movable type system. In 1840, Mendelssohn commemorated the event with one of his grandest creations. It's a big symphony scored for orchestra, chorus, two sopranos, and tenor, twice as long as his other symphonies, and no one would dare to do a Cliff Notes version. Hymn of Praise, a commemoration of one of the world's most important inventions, the Symphony No. 2 by Mendelssohn. Here's a performance with soloists and members of the Bach Collegium of Japan, Masaki Suzuki conducting.

0: The Symphony No. 2 in B-flat Major, Hymn of Praise by Felix Mendelssohn. Here with the Bach Collegium of Japan, Masaki Suzuki conducting. I hope you're having a wonderful Sunday, and thank you for spending it with Classical King. This year, the score is celebrating 20 years of music in the movies. And to mark that milestone, Edmund Stone has crafted a 5-part musical library of music you should see at least once in your life. The first episode this afternoon is The Classics, films that have stood the test of time and should be on your must-see list, including Citizen Kane, The Good, the Bad, and the Ugly, Rear Window, and more. The Score with Edmund Stone, 4 o'clock, right here at Classical King.
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0: Leo Brower is an Afro-Cuban composer who moves easily between musical forms, composer of over 100 film scores, performances at music festivals all over the world, teacher, and creator of this little Berceuse, played here by Gidi Ifrigan.

Gidi Ifrigan played the guitar for Little Bear Seuss by the Cuban composer Leo Brouwer. Brouwer, the composer of over 100 film scores. And I hope you can enjoy the score with Edmund Stone. That's at 4 right here at Classical King. The title Studies in English Folk Songs could be applied to many of the pieces of music that Rayfawn Williams wrote. Early in his career, he traveled throughout the country with primitive recording devices to capture the music of England. But he did specifically put this title to a set of 6 songs that he arranged for cello and piano. From 1926, 6 Studies in English Folk Song. Eileen Croxford plays the cello, David Parkhouse the piano.

Eileen Kroxberg played the cello and David Parkhouse the piano for Six Studies in English Folk Song by Ralph Vaughan Williams. I'm Peter Newman. Great spending a Sunday afternoon with you. Stay with us for The Score with Edmund Stone.

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1: From the studios of All Classical Radio in Portland, Oregon, this is The Score, now celebrating 20 years of music in the movies. I'm Edmund Stone. As we celebrate 20 years of storytelling and film music on The Score, we'll take a look and a listen to some of the films that I think are must-see cinema. Whether they are among your favorites or new to you, they showcase extraordinary film techniques, stories, and talents in the panoply of movies. From Casablanca to Titanic, Dr. Strangelove to The Graduate, these works of cinema have defined eras and cultures and have stood the test of time. Movies are more than entertainment. They are heritage and history, a shared cultural experience that define the times in which they were created and inspire new generations of filmmakers. Even if you prefer a specific genre, stepping outside of your comfort zone can open up a whole new world of ideas and experiences. While not the first film to be made in color, 1939's The Wizard of Oz is certainly one of the most beloved. It incorporated groundbreaking special effects to bring the magical world of L. Frank Baum's Oz to life and showcased the use of glorious Technicolor, which changed audience expectations forever. While the world of Oz may be wonderful, creating the film was anything but. Despite its notoriously difficult filming conditions, the movie runs the spectrum from fun to frightening. The music and acting are superb, and the themes of friendship and finding what is truly important to you still resonate more than three quarters of a century later. The score by Harold Arlen and Herbert Stothart remains a classic. Let's hear some of that now.

Music by Harold Arlen and Herbert Stothart from 1939's legendary film The Wizard of Oz. Even if you have seen this film before, it was an annual television special for decades. It is a cinematic gem, one that combined a beloved novel with then-cutting-edge special effects, and still delights and inspires today. Iconic is a word that is often battered around somewhat recklessly. But when something comes to define the word iconic, there is a gravitas to it that beckons us to look a little deeper. That's the case with 2001: A Space Odyssey from 1968. The storyline of the Stanley Kubrick film traverses space and time. The profound philosophical themes of human evolution, our place in the universe, and our interactions with artificial intelligence are even more timely today than when it debuted in the late 60s. The score used a compilation of classical pieces, including this one, also Sprach Zarathustra by Richard Strauss,

Also Sprach Zarathustra, or main title from 2001, A Space Odyssey, a groundbreaking film from 1968. The movie seamlessly blended ancient history with near future and asks viewers to consider our place in the universe. Westerns glorified the American expansion and were eagerly consumed by a movie-going public that wanted clearly defined good guys and bad guys. In 1948, director John Huston took that cliché in a new direction with The Treasure of the Sierra Madre. The immensely popular Humphrey Bogart wanted a role that would take him in a new direction, too. His portrayal of drifter-turned-prospector Fred C. Dobbs is a study in treachery and greed, and he captures the sense of desperation with the smallest of gestures and movements of the eye. The cinematography is gritty and realistic. The film was one of the first major American movies shot primarily on location, and used deep focus and high-contrast lighting to emphasize the harsh landscape and the psychological descent of the characters. Max Steiner created a score with powerful motifs that paint a sonic landscape of mountains, bandits, gold, greed, and adventure.

That was Max Steiner's Suite from The Treasure of the Sierra Madre, a 1948 film that broke stereotypes of the Western with some of the most memorable performances of the genre. The 1941 landmark film Citizen Kane is a cinematic masterpiece. Auteur Orson Welles was given free rein to craft any movie he wished. Along with brilliantly gifted writer Herman Mankiewicz, Welles created a movie that many consider to be cinematically perfect. Welles revolutionized filmmaking with technical innovations such as deep focus cinematography and inventive lighting. The story of Kane is told through the eyes of his acquaintances, family, and rivals in a fascinating series of flashbacks that changed cinema. Composer Bernard Herrmann wrote his first major film score for Citizen Kane. Innovative and moody, it is filled with leitmotifs that enriched the storytelling.

That was music from Citizen Kane, composed by Bernard Herrmann in 1941. The film has endured for more than 80 years as one of the most revered to ever come out of Hollywood. With today's technology, you can take the time to replay scenes that were, when first released, critical to the brilliance of the filmmaking. And now you can see them in as much detail as many times as you wish. The character of Kane drew inspiration from real-life yellow journalism tycoon William Randolph Hearst. Hearst retaliated by crafting a smear campaign on the film in an attempt to destroy it. But you cannot suppress an artist. They must create. The film reminds us that art will endure. I'm Edmund Stone, creator, host, and producer of The Score. Today we are exploring must-see cinema with some of the greatest film classics of all time. Earlier, we had taken a look at how the traditional Western was changed forever with the use of on-location filming and psychological twists. The love of Westerns spread throughout the world, and in 1966, the Spaghetti Western was nearly single-handedly crafted by master filmmaker Sergio Leone. Leone joined artistic forces with one of the greatest musical talents of the era, Ennio Morricone, crafting the epic film The Good, the Bad, and the Ugly. Although inspired by tales of the American West, these movies were made by risk-taking European directors working with much smaller budgets, and the movement became defined by a gutsy spirit of innovation. Leone used groundbreaking storytelling techniques which have been used, taught, and stolen, and even parodied so many times, it is hard to remember just how original it was. Let's hear some of the maestro's brilliant score now.

That was The Ecstasy of Gold from The Good, the Bad and the Ugly, the 1966 masterpiece of the spaghetti western. Ennio Morricone composed a highly original score driven by limited budget and unlimited talent. The movie had a huge impact on cinema and popular culture, and to this day is my personal favourite film. Classic movies often define the times in which they are made and reflect them back to viewers in thought-provoking ways. The 1960s were a turbulent time for much of the world. The Cold War was an ideological and geopolitical struggle for global influence. It fostered a time of uncertainty and a tremendous fear of the bomb in the American people. This is the setting for the 1964 dark comedy Dr. Strangelove, or How I Learned to Stop Worrying and Love the Bomb. The film is a brilliant satire, featuring an unhinged US Air Force general who orders a first strike nuclear attack on the Soviet Union, and the mad scramble to prevent the bombing which would start a nuclear war. At the time of its release, it was very prescient, just following the Cuban Missile Crisis. Peter Sellers' outstanding portrayal of four different characters remains one of the best in cinema. Composer Laurie Johnson wrote a score that captured the frenetic energy of the film and of the times.

music from Dr. Strangelove, or How I Learned to Stop Worrying and Love the Bomb. Made in 1964 during the Cold War, the film is often considered one of the best comedies ever made, as well as one of the greatest movies of all time. The dark satire of the movie is utterly relevant today. Some films make a permanent imprint on Hollywood and moviegoers. The phenomenon of The Matrix is one of them. Written and directed by Lana and Lily Wachowski, also known as the Wachowski brothers, the series is one of the most financially successful and definitely one of the most mind-bending in cinematic history. The Wachowskis turned to Don Davis to create music for their futuristic world.

main title and Trinity Infinity from The Matrix, composed in 1999 by Don Davis and directed by Lana and Lily Wachowski. The first Matrix film in the series won 4 Oscars and spun off 3 more sequels. And trench coats and dark glasses became the fashion statement of the time. Reimagining real events is a Hollywood specialty, but rarely has it been done so well as in the 1997 phenomenon Titanic. The film made Hollywood history as only one of 3 movies ever to receive 11 Oscars. It combined a fictional love story with a fascinating real-life disaster, and audiences could not look away. The groundbreaking special effects set new standards for the industry, and the film swept away a generation. Composer James Horner earned an Academy Award for Best Music. Let's hear some of that now.

some of the Oscar-winning music by James Horner from the 1997 epic retelling of The Sinking of the Titanic. The love story was fictional, but the film captured many of the technical aspects of the disaster, and the cinematography is gripping in its realism. It ushered in the modern era of high-tech production, where realistic CGI digital compositing was seamlessly integrated with traditional craftsmanship. I'm Edmund Stone. Still to come, more films that changed the industry and became part of the fabric of our culture. Join me as we take a look and a listen to movies as diverse as Jaws, It's a Wonderful Life, Forrest Gump, and more. I hope you're enjoying The Classics, the first of a five-part special series I call Must See Cinema. 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I'd love to hear from you. 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

0: Well, I hope you're enjoying today's episode of The Score with Edmund Stone. Coming up ahead at 5 o'clock on Classical King, the sweetest gift you can give, the gift of music.
1: The 1967 film The Graduate became the movie of the times as the Eisenhower era gave way to Woodstock. The Graduate revolutionized Hollywood decision-making, changing which movies got made, how they were cast, and the audiences that they were marketed to. Director Steven Soderbergh said the movie was the seminal event in the defining of motion picture leading men. The film cast against type, with Anne Bancroft as Mrs. Robinson, and a very youthful 29-year-old Dustin Hoffman as the titular character. The character of Mrs. Robinson had few predecessors, but a legion of successors. The story about a young man unsure of his life, who has an affair with the mother of the girl he actually loves, was shocking for the time. But the uncertainty of the times, the sweeping changes of the times, resonated with younger audiences. The score consisted of pop songs by Simon and Garfunkel. They had signed on to write three pieces for the film, but were too busy to deliver. The editing team inserted Sounds of Silence and Scarborough Fair as placeholders and left them there. The one new song, Mrs. Robinson, became the number one hit in June of 1968.

That was Paul Simon and Art Garfunkel performing Mrs. Robinson from The Graduate in 1967. Prior to this landmark film, studios believed that every film should appeal to everyone. This story changed that. While The Graduate initially met with mixed reviews, it filled theaters for nearly 2 years. The movie and its music cemented themselves in the psyche of America. To understand why, all you need to do is watch the film. Here's to you, Mrs. Robinson. Monster movies have been around since the beginning of the entertainment industry. In 1975, terror took on a different look. It was not something fantastical, but something so ancient, so ruthlessly efficient, that it made a whole generation shudder. That film was Jaws. Based on the bestseller by Peter Benchley, the movie is one of the few that is much more frightening than the book. The dark menace of the great white shark feasting on vacationers detoured people from beaches the same way that Psycho made people avoid taking showers. The film gave rise to a franchise with increasingly bigger budgets and special effects and teeth. John Williams wrote the score that begins with two notes, yet ignites a relentless fear.

Jaws. Jaws is arguably one of the most important American films for establishing the modern, high-profit Hollywood industry. It created the summer blockbuster model and pioneered wide-release distribution, opening in hundreds of theaters simultaneously. Its heavy marketing redefined how movies were marketed. The great white shark wasn't the only thing consuming a summer feast. Audiences gobbled up more than 240 million tickets worldwide. As they say, now it's time for something completely different. A holiday movie. Most Christmas films are, at the very least, formulaic and lightweight as a snowflake. But It's a Wonderful Life from 1946 is considered an essential, timeless classic and still brings joy to viewers each holiday season. It highlights the impact of an ordinary life, showcasing that community, selflessness, and perseverance give life meaning. Its enduring message that every person matters is a celebration of the power of human connection. Yet the film was, at first, a commercial failure, and critical reception scoffed at its excessive sentimentality. Composer Dmitry Tiomkin, who had worked with director Frank Capra in a dozen prior movies, fell into a dispute with Capra, who he felt edited out much of his score. Despite all that, the film has aged remarkably well, and in 2006 was ranked the number one most inspirational movie of all time by the American Film Institute. It won 3 Oscar nominations and a Special Achievement Award in Special Effects. Let's hear the finale from It's a Wonderful Life, composed and conducted here by Dmitry Tiomkin.

That was the finale from 1946's It's a Wonderful Life, composed and conducted by Dmitri Tiomkin. The film is an annual favourite around the holidays and has become a part of many families' Christmas celebrations. It's not just a holiday film, it's a story of how character and kindness really can have a positive butterfly effect on everything and everyone. And that bears seeing over and over again. I'm Edmund Stone, creator, host and producer of The Score. Today, we are celebrating 20 years of The Score with the first of a five-part series on films you should see at least once in your life. Another feel-good movie that has made this list of must-see cinema is Forrest Gump from 1994. The utterly charming, always moving story of an underdog who overcame every obstacle while keeping his heart and soul pure was nominated for 13 Oscars and won 6, including Best Picture, Best Director, Best Writing, Best Visual Effects, and Best Actor in a Leading Role for Tom Hanks. The score was replete with pop songs of the era, and Alan Silvestri received an Academy Award nomination for Best Original Score.

That was The Forrest Gump Suite from 1994's Forrest Gump. The movie is a delightful story of being in the right place at the right time, or the wrong place at the right time. Its pioneering use of digital technology to place Tom Hanks' character of Forrest Gump into archival footage alongside real historical figures gave a unique perspective on American history. Its groundbreaking techniques, like digital crowd manipulation and limb removal, used CGI for emotional storytelling, not just science fiction. More importantly, I think, it is a movie that is both uplifting and deeply moving, and one of the best films of all time. High on many top honors lists of movies is Casablanca from 1942. The story of a love triangle set against the backdrop of war is timeless. The film seamlessly blends film noir, melodrama, and romance. The script is witty and so filled with quotable lines that it has left an indelible stamp on popular culture. The precision of the black-and-white film format is as much a part of the film as are the cast, creating mood, painting characters, and ratcheting up the tension. Although the film was almost entirely filmed on sets or backlots, the lighting and the music convey the mystery and danger of the town of Casablanca perfectly. Max Steiner's outstanding score remains a favorite. Let's hear some of that music along with dialogue from the film.

0: You have any idea what you'd have to look forward to if you stayed here? 9 chances out of 10, we'd both wind up at a concentration camp. Isn't that true, Louis?
1: I'm afraid, Major Strasser, I would insist.
2: You're saying this only to make me go.
0: I'm saying it because it's true. Inside of us, we both know you belong with Victor. You're part of his work, the thing that keeps him going. If that plane leaves the ground and you're not with him, you'll regret it. Yeah. Maybe not today, maybe not tomorrow, but soon and for the rest of your life.
2: But what about us?
0: We'll always have Paris. We didn't have, we lost it until you came to Casablanca. We got it back last night.
2: When I said I would never leave you.
0: And you never will. But I've got a job to do, too. Where I'm going, you can't follow. What I've got to do, you can't be any part of. Ilse, I'm no good at being noble, but it doesn't take much to see that the problems of 3 little people don't amount to a hill of beans in this crazy world. Someday you'll understand that. Now, now. He's looking at you, kid. Here it is. Thanks. I appreciate it. Welcome, extra fight. This time I know our side will win.

0: ready, Ilsa?
1: Yes, I'm ready. Goodbye, Rick. God bless you.
0: Better hurry, you'll miss that plane.
2: It might be a good idea for you to disappear from Casablanca for a while. There's a free French garrison over at Brazzaville. I could be induced to arrange a passage.
0: My letter of transit? I could use a trip. But it doesn't make any difference about our bet. You still owe me 10,000 francs.
2: And that 10,000 francs should pay our expenses.
0: Our expenses?
2: Mm-hmm.
0: Louis, I think this is the beginning of a beautiful friendship.

0: music by Max Steiner, accompanied by dialogue from Humphrey Bogart, Ingrid Bergman, Claude Rains, and Paul Henreid, from the classic film 1942's Casablanca, one of the greatest must-see movies of all time. What makes a film must-see cinema? As with any film, it's a matter of preference. But there are, indeed, movies that stand out among the many thousands available for viewing across a multitude of platforms. Movies that have stood the test of time and have so much to offer us as viewers. The films we have looked at today are a sampling of some of the reasons they make such great entertainment. Stories, cinematic techniques, innovations, and, of course, the music. I hope you will join me in the next episode of this special series, Must-See Cinema, Groundbreakers and Industry Changers, as we celebrate 20 years of The Score. 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The Score's executive producer is Fred Child. Production assistance is provided by Warren Black, Dylan Bodnarik, and Todd Dolanik. 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And don't forget to follow us on your favorite social media. I'm your producer and host, Edmund Stone. Let's do this again soon.
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2: Thanks so much for joining us for The Score with Edmund Stone here on this Sunday late afternoon. I'm David Wall, so happy to be sharing some music with you today. Now, one of the sweetest gifts that you can give is something that you made, pouring your heart and soul into it, like this next composer. He dedicated this piece to the tenor Arthur Duke Coleridge, a friend of his from his Cambridge days, and he wrote the piece as a submission for a competition where it earned second place and a prize of £5. Here is Charles Villiers Stanford, Symphony No. 1, performed on Classical King by the Bournemouth Symphony Orchestra, led by David Lloyd Jones.